Kiwi bands do, dazzling with lights, bruising eardrums of power, and ever riding their any strained enthusiasm was a well-executed set suffering only through irrelevance. The Narcs was formed in Christchurch in late 1989, featuring Garth Sintcock, guitar and vocals, Tony Wayne, bass, Bob Ogilvie, drums. Sintcock was replaced by Andy Dixon in mid-1980, and Steve Clarkson moved into the drummer's seat the following year. In a town noted for its alternative music from the beginning, the Narcs represented the more conservative branch of Christchurch rock. Their first year was spent building up a solid hometown following, and in 1981 the band began making stabs at other South Island towns, shifting to Auckland later in the year, where they fell in with new music management. In January 82 came their first record release, a self-titled EP on XSF. Its brash Hit Him in the Head attack provided the blueprint for subsequent releases over the next 2 years. The Narcs' break came in April, supporting Dee Dee Smash on their Cool Bananas tour. 5 weeks of packed houses and valuable exposure. Back in Auckland, the Narcs signed to CBS and released Over My Head. Reviewing it and Rip It Up, Murray Kamik wrote, "This band write catchy melodies. They're bound to have a hit one day, but there is little else about Over My Head that I haven't heard too many times before. Lowest common denominator, rock for radio. Few achieve anything aspiring to so little." The single disappeared, but to anyone who caught the band live, it was obvious that the Narcs wasn't about to do likewise. In May 83, a second EP, No Turning Back, showed up, providing the group with their first chart entry, peaking at number 12. To promote it, the Narcs took on another national tour featuring guest keyboardist Liam Ryan to fill out the sound. Ryan subsequently joined the band full-time. A single, Look the Other Way, surfaced in August but failed to repeat its predecessor's success. But by now, the Narcs was really packing them in, and if their critics continued to rubbish them, few Kiwi groups worked as hard or as often. As Kamik predicted, in 1984, the Narcs scored a genuine hit single, Top Rotate Radio Fair, Heart and Soul, a poignant ballad packed with musical lyrical cliches, shot to number 4 and hung around the charts and playlists for months. In November, it picked up 4 music awards, including Single of the Year.

And that was The Narcs with Heart and Soul, a song that was written by Andy Dixon, the vocalist, and Liam Ryan, the keyboardist. Discounting 1983's Whistle While You Work Live at Main Street LP, shared with Coconut Ruff, The Narcs' first album came in late, 84, produced by McCartney, and Great Divide won few new fans but kept the faithful happy. They followed through with an Australian tour supporting Tom Robinson Band. A second album was recorded across the Tasman but failed to improve the Narcs' lot outside New Zealand, despite CBS' determination to launch the band on a global assault. It didn't happen, and unhappy with contracts they'd signed in 1986, the Narcs disappeared from the live circuit, their time spent tidying up recording and publishing affairs.

And that was Diamonds on China by the Narcs. The Narcs' obvious influences were from groups such as the Angels and Midnight Oil. Nobody, least of all a rock musician, is born in a vacuum free of influence. And during the 80s, New Zealand acts continued to keep an eye on overseas developments. Reggae from Herbs, Dread Beat and Blood and others. The ska-influenced sounds of the Instigators and Pneumatics, the funk of Phil Bowring, the Blondie imitations of Tomorrow's Party and heavy metal. There has been a resurgent entrance. There had been a resurgent interest in heavy metal in the 80s, although in truth the genre was never really popular with Kiwi bands in the first place. Rose Bayonet, Strike Master, Tokyo Nightshade, Chains and Leather, Shoulder Length Hair, Smoke Bombs and Stroboscopes, suggestive microphone handling from the singer and groin grinding poses from the guitarist, wailing vocals, powerhouse drumming, ear thumping bass lines and rapid Stratocaster riffs, rampant sexism and sub-Tolkien scenarios. Someone out there may like to write a book on New Zealand heavy metal, but not John Dix. Sports, that's for sure. Music for mutants, headbangers to the fore and brain cells aft. Recycling the same tired cliches, no New Zealand heavy metal band has resurfaced to add anything to a genre that had all but thankfully died by the mid-70s. Well, we know that's not quite true these days. Now, where were we? We've had funk and reggae, ska and soul, new romantics and old blues boys, doomsday rock and metal merchants, post-punk and power pop, new wave, rockabilly and old wave boogie. We've been blitzed, craigged, bopped and bombarded by a host of clones best forgotten. It may be a little isolated out there in paradise, but it's no vacuum. The most popular overseas trend after the decline of punk was the mods, second coming. As always, fashion-conscious Aucklanders took most of the revival, more of an attitude than a movement. This was a welcome return to blatant hedonism after punk's nihilist stance. Dance moves were cool and graceful rather than energetic and dangerous. The onus on stage was on fun instead of vitriolic audience abuse and vomiting behind the drum kit. Max Merritt and the Meteors would have been popular with the new breed of mods in 1981. And that concludes today's episode of Stranded in Paradise. And this is part one of the chapter, Slipping into the Mainstream. I will leave you now with a song by Max Merritt and the Meteors. Sadly, Max passed away a couple of years ago in Australia, where he immigrated to make his fortune after his hit here with Slipping Away. Enjoy.

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2: Kia ora, I'm Anna Ferrick from Nelson Tasman Hospice. 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

Hello and welcome to Lap for Laps with Lappy. That was Country Barnett and New Speedway Bug. Up now we have Cheryl Crow and Ready Gone. This is Lap for Laps with Lappy. Hope you're having a lovely day today. Lap for Laps is on with Lappy.

This is Fresh FM and Lap Boy Laps with Lap Ray. That was Amber Andrews and Fast to Hit the Road. And up now we have Dirt Track and Gasoline by Jack Dobbs. This is Fresh FM and Lap Boy Laps with Lap Ray. Don't forget to go on Facebook for Lap Boy Laps Motorsport and also New Zealand Street Stocks. And Lap Boy Laps is also on TikTok. This is Fresh FM and Lap Boy Laps with Lappy. And also we have all the nominations are open now for the 18th of July, the New Zealand Speedway Awards.

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2: 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This is Neon Nights, a late-night journey through synthwave from the iconic to the underground to the sounds you didn't know you needed. 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

0: This is Fresh FM. I'm Matt, and I'm joined on the line by Ellie Cave. She is joining us for another Nelson Film Society film preview. Always a good time of the week, catching up with what is happening with the Film Society down at State Cinemas. Ellie, thank you so much for your time today.
1: Well, good morning, Matt. Thank you. This is great to be talking to you again.
0: Always, always. The Nelson Film Society has got an offering coming up next week called Universal Language. It is screening in Nelson on Wednesday the 6th of May. What can you tell me about Universal Language?
1: All right. Universal Language, as I was just telling you before, Matt, this is not one that I'm going to get a chance to see in Auckland for whatever reason. You know, you can't choose all the films. We get some films that are a little bit different here than those in Nelson. Most of them are the same, and they just get rotated around the country. But Universal Language, I think it was on during the festival last year. I'm pretty sure it was, and I didn't see it then. And I'm very sorry I've missed the opportunity, because as I read more about it, I thought, this sounds like a really good film. It's a bizarre and rather absurd cross-cultural odyssey. And it's directed by Matthew Rankin,

And the film is made up of three disparate stories that cross paths in surprising and unpredictable ways. It's shot in Winnipeg, but it takes place in a fictional city lying somewhere between Winnipeg and Tehran. So, in this genre-defying film, the two official languages spoken are Farsi and French. But, hence the universal language, I guess. But before I talk about the film, I want to tell you something of the director's background. This is Rankin's second feature, and the film's quirky, offbeat style and narrative feel suggest something made during the Iran's new wave cinema. So, a question came up for me as someone who hasn't seen his previous film called The 20th Century. What prompted this Winnipegger to be so influenced with Iranian film that this film, Universal Language, would be totally spoken in Farsi? Well, it turned out that Rankin had become captivated with Iranian films as a young cinephile, especially those of directors Abbas Kiarostami, Jaafar Panahi, and another whose work I'm not familiar with, Mohsen Makhmalbov. And their style and philosophy, their mixture of realism and poetry, really struck a chord with the young man and had a strong influence in the making of any of his future films. Early in his career, he traveled to Iran, where, by staying for 3 months, he made connections with filmmakers and artists. He formed close friendships with Iranian collaborations, some of whom were co-writers for this film and actors. Firoz Namati and Ilya Firouzabadi are the co-script writers. And by using Farsi as a spoken language, it seemed natural. And Iranian culture quietly becomes a part of everyday life. You might see where this is heading. Rankin challenges the lack of imagination in Canadian cinema, which often discreetly appraises American culture and rarely accounts for the strains of colonialism and xenophobia. When he came up with the idea for this film with three stories and three plots, he drew from his own life and his family's history while incorporating the Iranian philosophy and culture. He personally described it as an autobiographical hallucination, and clearly his creative expression comes from a place of anguish. In one tale, two sisters are on their way home from school when they find a large riel note, but it's frozen in the ice, so they decide that they can't get at it easily. They'll set off on a quest to retrieve it in order to help pay for their classmates' glasses. In another story, a disgruntled tour guide leads a group of disinterested tourists through the banal sights of the movie's vision of Winnipeg, an appropriately gray and beige landscape tied together by endless snow. And in the final story, Rankin steps in front of the camera to play a character named Matthew, a version of himself, who has quit his menial Quebec government job and is traveling home to see his mother, whose memory has started to fade. She's being looked after by a neighbor. A certain sense of fluidity moves between the film's use of tones, cultures, and genres, all in the name of friendship, as the movie declares in its opening moments. When the two girls are on their quest to find an axe or an ice pick to uncover the money, they pass through Winnipeg's rough neighborhoods, but they always manage to courteously address the various men they encounter.

0: with the Farsi word for Mr. or Sir, for scattering when they're asked where their parents are. The director evokes a warm feeling from the audience for the girls trying to do the right thing for a friend. Earlier in the classroom scene, one student was scolded for forgetting his eyeglasses, which were pinched by a turkey, according to the student. Another has donned a Groucho Marx costume and is forced into the classroom's closet. Apparently, when he was 8 years old, Rankin was obsessed with Groucho, and this is an incident that really did happen to him. The tour guide, this is in another one of the stories, the tour guide Masood, played by Pyrrhus Namati, who, if you remember, he's one of the co-writers, leads his group through an abandoned mall, as if it were a sacred heritage site. Although he wears a gray, drab suit, he sports a pair of hot pink earmuffs. When Rankin first went to Tehran, he was struck by the same drab colors marking the Iranian city that he knew so well in Winnipeg, beiges and grays. And when his collaborators came over from Tehran, they experienced the same association in reverse.
1: Wow.
0: Paradoxically, it seems Rankin loves the color beige since he associates it with Winnipeg. These bland beige brick buildings all have grandiose names. And in this segment of the triptych, Rankin is remembering his father, a lifelong enthusiast of Winnipeg. And while Rankin and cinematographer Isabel Stachichenko pay careful attention to each scene's composition by using Super 16 film, universal language is given an authentic feel out of the past, while also making the beige and grays feel more striking against the white snowbanks, where shadows get deeper and colors appear even richer. Despite its subdued nature, universal language is rife with jokes and visual humor. In the third story, where Matthew plays the part of himself as he remembers his childhood, he's on the bus to Winnipeg to see his mother. He shares it with a woman who protests that her seatmate is a prized turkey, before citing the suffering she has endured in life. Firstly, her son died in a marshmallow eating contest. And then her husband was killed by a swarm of wasps. Turkeys often take center stage in the film, and they are among many other odd characters who, wearing their 80s outfits, take part in random conversations. There are these little enjoyable moments in each story that both make sense while defying expectations. I mentioned before the influence of Kiarostami and other directors.
1: Yeah.
0: Many reviews that I read point to the classroom sequences of universal language bearing a striking resemblance to Kiarostami's 1987 film, Where is the Friend's House? For me, I'm struck by what I understand the camera work when it zooms in to capture an actor's reaction after someone else has spoken. This I picked up in one of the interviews, one of the questioners was pointing this out.
1: Yeah.
0: And I felt this sounded very good. In Western cinema, the camera mostly follows the action.
1: Mm.
0: And in this film, the camera lingers and seems to listen, a trait or characteristic of Iranian cinema. I often find what's happening next to the action carries more interest, and this implies a wider scope of awareness. So here, the camera's given a chance to explore the poetic territory. The film plays with performance and the sort of roles we play in life. And this comes back to something Rankin spoke of in an interview, where he said he didn't tell the story alone, but with the community. He talked of cinema as being an intensely collaborative process. This is such an alternative approach to the biographical form. So while universal language is both culturally specific to

0: Winnipeg and Tehran, it's quite universal in the emotional undercurrent. Although it's visually static, the movie is narratively dynamic, moving the mood from somber to hilarious within seconds. And in renting film, all the bizarreries of this strange new world feel like it's it. Absurdism guides us toward a better way of life.
1: Yeah. What a strange film. It appears very sophisticated as well as its absurdism. And I'm just watching the still images cycle by while you're talking. It looks very, very odd just through the still images alone. And combined with what you're saying, it seems slightly surreal.
0: Yeah. And I also look mostly at still images, but then also listened to quite a few interviews. And the moment he started talking in an interview with someone, he just came to embrace what I'd so far read at that time about this film. He just is a quirky character with a mind that just seems to look at the world differently,
1: yeah.
0: You know?
1: Yeah. Interesting, you mentioned the classroom scene with Groucho Marx. I can see the picture of the kid there, and I was thinking, how does this work? There's what obviously appears as a child with big bushy eyebrows and moustache and wearing a suit sitting in class.
0: Yeah, you know Groucho Marx.
1: Yeah, yeah,
0: huh?
1: Definitely.
0: Yeah, yeah. Okay, so apparently he wore this costume to school. His mother let him wear it, you know, and she might have known his mother. But and then the teacher put him into, well, yeah, so when he was little, the director, and then when the teacher put him in the closet. So he remembers that scene.
1: Yeah.
0: Not surprised. But,
1: yeah. Oh, wow.
0: That's weird.
1: Yeah, it is very weird. Well, it seems, yeah, like it's going to be very unusual and unique would be the way I would describe it from what you've been saying.
0: Yeah, it very lighthearted, but it comes from the place of a deep thinker, don't you think?
1: Yeah, definitely. Definitely.
0: And there are many deep layers to the film which can resonate and probably will with the audience members.
1: Yeah. Definitely. Oh, well, yes, an interesting colour palette you've mentioned, and the still images definitely show that. There is lots of greys and the beige, and then there's sort of turquoise, and yeah, it looks very interesting. Is there anything you want to add to this preview of the film Universal Language, Ellie?
0: Well, the thing I heard in the news, you know, in relation to a visit from King Charles in the USA, and after all the beautiful, you know, speeches that have happened and so well received, and then Trump's reaction, and he made some quip to say that, well, if it weren't for the USA, all of Europe would be speaking German.
1: Yes.
0: To which King Charles replied, well, if it weren't for us, you all would be speaking French.
1: Yes.
0: And I thought, yes, this is so applicable to universal language.
1: Yeah, it certainly is. Certainly is. Oh, very strange all that. But anyway, let's not focus too much on. Oh, cool. Well, this film, Universal Language, certainly does look interesting, and I'm sure it's going to be well-received, or hopefully well-received, by the members of the Nelson Film Society. So you mentioned that this film isn't screening in Auckland, which is interesting. Interesting. So,
0: And I don't know which other film societies have it on their list.
1: Yeah. Yeah, all right. Well, you might have to fly down to watch it, Ellie.
0: Yeah, next week.
1: Yeah, come on down. look, it does look very interesting. I think you've done very well with this. If people want to find out more, you can go to the nzfilmsociety.org.nz. Click through to Nelson.

0: schedule. You'll find the film there. There are the still images that I've referenced. There is a trailer in case you want to watch that as well. But the film is screening next Wednesday. I've got to make sure I got the date right. The 6th of May at 6 p.m. at State Cinemas in Trafalgar Street, Nelson. It looks like it'll be a film well worth your time if you're a Nelson Film Society member. If you're not, you can join up. Head to the website, do a bit of Googling to find out a little bit more, but head down a little bit early if you're not already a member and you do wish to sign up. Ellie Cave, any last thoughts before I say goodbye?
1: No, I'll talk to you soon. Thanks, Matt.
0: Brilliant. Thank you so much, Ellie. We'll talk to you again same time next week.

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Hi, I'm Marika from Ukraine. 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

Hello, this is Lorraine McIntosh reporting from Spain for the week. This last weekend has been a long one here in Spain, or a puente, meaning a bridge weekend, with the 1st of May, the Day of the Worker. Added into this, the first Sunday of May is Mother's Day, which kind of fits in with workers' holidays, I suppose. Unfortunately, it's been a wet weekend in all of Spain, so those chasing beach and sunshine have missed out. The temperatures are around 20 degrees, so it's not too miserable, and Mother's Day's meals can be celebrated inside in comfort. On Saturday night, an English friend invited me to go and see The Devil Wears Prada 2 at the cinema, as it had premiered here in Spain on Thursday the 30th of April in Madrid, with everyone doing the glamour thing. The New York premiere was the 20th of April, followed by London on the 22nd. For Spain, they have got all the dubbing to sort out, which may delay things for us, as even New Zealand had it before us. Luckily, our nearest cinema complex shows films for a limited time in original version. So there we were with only two others, two teenage girls who were perhaps working on their English. Original versions still come with Spanish subtitles, so you kind of have to blank that out. All good fun and no extreme emotions needed, but heck, 20 years since the first one came out, and this one updated to modern issues like AI and changes in the world of media, not to mention fashion. On our own glamour side here, we have our young Princess Leonor, having finished her 3 years of serving in each of the

0: the armed forces, going into a private university in Madrid to do a political science degree. The younger sister, or Infanta, at 19 years old now, doesn't have to do all the armed services stuff and has gone straight into a European university that specialises in international studies. And on Royals, we did receive a lot of coverage of King Charles and Queen Camilla trying to manage diplomacy and good manners in a Trump-controlled visit. But seasoned in diplomacy, they managed to shine in contrast to the rude behaviour of Trump. Of course, cameras were catching all the details and making a big issue of them. But whether it helped US-UK relationships is yet to be seen. President Trump carries on his verbal attacks against Europe, with France and Spain wearing the worst of it, although Germany seems to be joining the club, with 5,000 US troops in the process of being withdrawn from German bases. On the fuel front, I think everyone is now looking to manage a prolonged blockage of Middle East fuel supply. On our save the day and give us some entertainment sports front, we have Football League approaching the end of the season, and our national team established as one of the favourites for the World Cup coming up in Mexico, the USA and Canada. This weekend has seen the final of the Madrid Tennis Open, and quite interesting in that the women's final was between a Russian player and a Ukraine one, with the Ukraine player winning. Quite impressive how country boundaries can be overcome by sports. So for the week, it's goodbye from Lorraine in Spain.
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2: My name is Valerie Patrick, and I am the producer and host of Yumi Talem. 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

0: Kia ora, and this is The Green Room, and I'm Chrissy Small. I have Pixie in the studio here in Motueka, Nixie Pixie, as she is known on stage, and she'll be doing a show at Ruby Bay Store this month on the 9th of May. That's, of course, a Saturday. So it's really good to have you here. Pixie, how are you going?
1: Thanks, Chrissy, for having me in. Yeah, I'm really excited to be doing a gig at your store. I've come to lots of beautiful gigs and thought this is my perfect venue to relaunch my musical career.
0: Yeah, well, look, honestly, it's you know, it's great to know that you're back doing it, and it's been a while since you've been performing, I believe.
1: Yeah, I've been a busy mum to my wee boy Ocean, who is now a 4-year-old, and so I'm starting to blossom back into my being's purpose to share music in the world. I did a gig when he was pretty young, but it was a bit chaotic with him needing breastfeeding halfway through. And I did a beautiful gig at Riverside, but this gig will be a little bit different, a little less chaotic and more intimate and focused.
0: Yeah. And look, shall we give people a little sample of your music? Tell us about the song that you want to play and what inspired it.
1: Sure. A lot of the songs on the gig will be music I've written throughout my life, influenced by different stages and my travelling and then becoming a mum. I wrote quite a lot of songs in that time. But this, my last year has been awesome. And so I really want to share Jenny Mitchell. She's a beautiful musician from Gore that I heard at a house concert down in Hawia. Jenny Mitchell, not Joni Mitchell, which some of my stuff is very influenced by.
0: Yeah.
1: And it's called Travelling Bones. So before I had my son, I travelled for pretty much 25 years around the world, sharing my music more and more, and really wanting to land and create home, and with the love of my life, which it appears is now my 4-year-old son. So I really, this song means a lot to me, and I'd love to share it with you.
0: Fantastic. Here we go.

0: wonderful. Look, so I believe you've got a few friends that are going to be joining you at the Ruby Bay store on May 9th, kicking off at 7 p.m, of course. So tell us a bit about who you've got accompanying you.
1: Yeah, on that song I will have, and on some others, I'm blessed to have a beautiful Jez Francis, who plays keys and supports me in my music. On the night, yeah, I'll be playing quite a few with him, and also with the wonderful violinist from Amalgo, Tamsin.
0: Yeah, yeah, that'll be lovely. Gosh, yes, because Amalgo will be playing the following weekend,
1: it's
0: actually.
1: The following weekend. We're going overseas for 4 months, so I'm sad to miss that.
0: Ah, yeah. Oh, well, you might see the video.
1: Yeah.
0: Okay, and so tell us a bit more about how long you've been doing music, and you know, what inspired you to get into it?
1: Yeah, so I started playing, so I'll also be playing my trumpet and flugelhorn on the night, and I started playing trumpet and piano when I was about 7, and really blessed to learn classically, but then have a teacher come along when I was, I think, 12 or 13 and say, can I teach you trumpet? And I said, I've already got a teacher, but he said, give me a go. And he basically threw all my music away and said, now play it. And got me playing from my heart and learning to improvise and playing for my being. And this, I'm so grateful to Jeff for doing this, and got thrown into the Kent Youth Jazz Orchestra quite early, feeling like out of my depth, but that got me into improvisation. And then, yeah, as I travelled, I had the confidence to, when I was at festivals, I would play with different bands on the trumpet that I'd never heard before, but just be able to improvise. And so now I play with a lot of musicians that I might not be in their band touring, but when they're in the area, they ask me to join at festivals, Matthew Tehuki, and I play a bit with Craig Denham, who you all know. And so that was my journey with trumpet. And then for travelling, I wanted a small instrument, and I learnt the ukulele. And then... yeah, loved music and wanted to share it, and did lots of music teaching in my 20s. And then I went and bought a camper van to drive to India when I was 30, and took my instruments and started busking, and then got invited to play in cafes and little small house concerts. And then, but the biggest thing really for me, my biggest joy, is to share music where people might not receive it. So I think some memories of paragliding with my pocket trumpet, so it's nice and small, and my ukulele in the back of my harness. wouldn't have been great if I crashed, but cross countries, you call it, flying for a couple of hours when the thermals end, looking where I could land, and often trying to find a school to land near, and there would be an instant music workshop, because the kids come from everywhere, even when you think you're landing in the middle of nowhere.
0: Yeah.
1: And so, yeah, I would share my music in this way, and when I trekked the Annapurna circuit, I'd go off to the villages and go and do music, and you don't need the language, because music is this bridge. So I think, looking back, I could tell you about the most successful gigs, but for me it's those ones that are reaching people. And yeah, I've done a bit of work in some refugee camps back in Samos.

0: quite a few years ago now. But yeah, these are the memories that really fill my heart, and some of my music has come from these experiences.
1: Yeah.
0: So it's a bit of a deviation on your question,
1: I think. Yeah, no, but that's fascinating. What a great story. And, you know, the fact is, you know, you've obviously carried a lot of these stories in your music. So, which is great, and people get the opportunity to hear that on stage at Ruby Bay Store. So, look, folks, you really do need to book rubybaystore.co.nz to see Nixie Pixie in action and her friends, and the amazing Tamsin, of course, who is one of our most incredible musicians around this region, isn't she?
0: Yeah, blessed to play with her and have played lots of gigs with her with the trumpet when we both got up at festivals and played with bands, and really love weaving my trumpet with her violin.
1: Yeah.

0: That was Submarine by Jackson Smith.
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2: 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The Dewey Decimal System Reading Challenge for adults is that you read one non-fiction book a month, pick up your reading log at the library. 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

Hey, it's K1, and my biggest New Zealand music influences are obviously Scribe and also Shay Fu. These two were some of my idols growing up, and it's also been an honour that they've been a part of my career once coming into the industry.

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6: 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I invite ye today to check out these songs of love for the mamas. I'm going to start with a song of mine for I Mama, born Barbara, Mama to I, Mummy to I, Liverpool and England, siblings, Oma B, to her grandchildren. A while ago, I and I gathered in a place called Peace Haven, where Mama was then living, and this year's song was inspired by that. My daughter Jawata Ishka was into a hit song by Jesse J around that time that goes on about it's all about the money. So I changed that into it's all about you, Mommy, in honor of my Liverpool and England siblings. I call her Mama. It's all about you, Mama. Okay, Barbara, Mama, Oma B, are you ready?

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And here's Maccabi, African, Jamaican, in England, with respect to the mothers.

Kian Finn, an Intin from Galway, City of Tribes, Irelan. 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

0: Woo!
1: Hell yeah, that was so good.
2: Can definitely hear why you picked that one for him. Since we're gonna run out of time if we don't do it, you need to choose the last song for obviously me.
0: Oh yeah, so
2: Everything else was so
0: it's so
2: meaningful.
0: meaningful, right? All right,
2: You did this in a way that it was supposed to be like this though, right?
0: Yeah, totally.
2: Nice.
0: So me and Tom, we've done a song by this band coming up before, and well, Tony's like a multi-instrument kind of dude. He knows his craft. I've learned a lot from what you've taught me, even though you say I haven't, but I have. At this stage, we're like, are you truly insane? That's my that's a pretty question. Like, is he insane? Are we insane? Is everybody insane? Because I know you're insane, and I'm insane. All right.
2: You get insane, and you get insane,
0: yeah,
2: and you
0: all
2: get
0: getting insane.
1: I know I'm insane.
0: So that's
2: this
0: why I
2: song
0: picked.
2: Is
0: Everyone
2: called
0: knows you're insane.
2: By
0: Queens of the Stone Age.
2: Listen to it tomorrow.
0: On the fresh.
2: On the

0: Well, I must say, I feel like us three were a lot more shallow than what we were made out to be, because this guy was quite deep with his meanings of three songs.
1: I can't forget, Will, your track will be Down Under by Lude. So if you were here, mate, I would play it for you, mate.
0: But oh, you know what? Maybe we should play it.
2: Yeah.
1: Down Under.
0: We should. Down Under by Lude. Down Under. 1 minute, please, caller. So what was that? We're back. Down Under by Lude. So this one here, obviously, for obvious reasons, because he's gone back down under.
1: Down under, across the Tasman.
0: And that's pretty much, yeah, we'll listen to that and we'll sign off, all right? It's fresh.
3: 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Tomorrow.

0: There you have it. This was the birthday bonanza spectacular. I don't know. I lost yeah, all the words.
1: Yeah.
0: I don't know. That's what it is.
2: Bash.
0: Bash. Birthday bash bonanza spectacular.
2: Oh, yeah.
0: There you go. That's it. That was it. Thank you very much.
2: It really felt like that, too, I got to say.
0: It really did feel like that, I must say. Come on.
3: Let's celebrate.
0: So there was the birthday bash what was it, birthday bash bananas celebrate? Banana split?
2: Yeah, I thought we were going to say.
0: Birthday bash banana splanner.
1: Havana?
0: Nah.
1: Unana?
0: Whatever it is. That was it. Thank you very much for joining us for that birthday thing. We're not going to repeat it again. I want to thank you all for joining us tonight. I have been Tony Tomorrow. That has been...

0: Warren G.
1: That has been. You didn't even say a name today.
2: Granddad.
1: No, yeah. Granddad. Gold digger. I don't know.
0: Generally despondent.
1: Yeah, it's just generally disappointing.
2: Or groovy Doran fruit.
1: No, no, you don't have an opinion on that.
0: We could have chosen that one.
1: And, yeah, also Casual T and old Wilson not here today. Wilson will be back joining us. No, he won't be.
2: Unless. I was going to say unless.
1: Unless.
0: Like the Lorax. Dun, dun, dun.
1: Yes, unless rain sets in.
0: The equipment.
1: Get the equipment. Okay, yeah, thanks very much for joining us. We will see you next tomorrow.
2: Unless.
1: No, no, not unless. Oh. Well, I'll see you the next tomorrow. This song reminds me of you because of the, you know the bit, eh?
3: I know of it. Okay. Yeah. See you next tomorrow. See you. Bye-bye. Tomorrow. 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
2: I bring to you a message from our evil robot overlord. He commands you to listen now to Matt and Maria on 46 and 2. Oh, did I say evil? I meant to say quite lovely.
0: Very lovely indeed. Thank you very much for joining me. My name is Matt. I am in the Nelson studio. I say me. Maria will be along shortly. She has a valid excuse, but I'll let her explain when she arrives. Hope the robot overlord isn't listening too closely. Anyway, this show brought to you by the wonderful people at Beggs Music Works. Some very lovely humans down there supporting this show, supporting the community in the top of the South. Now, the show, 46 and 2, bit of music, bit of rock, bit of metal, bit of whatever kind of tickles our fancy. Now, it is New Zealand Music Month, so I am going to endeavour to play 100% New Zealand music. So let's give this a go. We're going to start off with one of the greatest, greatest New Zealand songs ever written, according to some people.

0: Oh, tripping. I remember the first time. I think I can vividly remember the first time I heard that on radio going, hard rock metal made in New Zealand has made its way onto the radio. Oh, my God. Push, push, tripping. Do you love it, Maria?
1: Push, push. Yeah. Maybe back in the day. I don't know. They're touring, aren't they? Aren't they doing a little tour of the North Island of New Zealand?
0: I think they were at some stage.
1: I did read something that had like a whole. I've got some exciting news too, but I don't know what that is yet.
0: Ooh, hopefully it's very exciting news. Hi, welcome to the studio, Maria.
1: Hey, golly.
0: What up?
1: I'll tell you what. Don't be on your phone while you're waiting to catch the bus because you look up and you go, oh, hospital Edify. Okay, I'll get on that bus. Hang on a minute. This bus is not going to Edify. It's going to the hospital. Do you know what?
0: I'll tell you what.
1: What's the time now? I have just spent 40 minutes on the bus, which is a 20-minute walk, which is normally like a 6-minute bus ride. Anyway, that was a bit of fun. So, so that's what happened. I went to get on the Edify bus.
0: But it was the hospital leg.
1: It was going to the hospital first, leg, and then out of I. And that happened to me the other day, too. That happened to me on Wednesday.
0: So these buses that do like a figure eight loop.
1: What happened to me on Wednesday? Oh. I'm going to just have to tell you this little story, too. Don't be distracted.
0: There's a pattern here.
1: Sitting there waiting for the bus. And I wanted the Richmond bus, okay, over Bishopdale. There's two buses that come along. One is Brook Street and one is Bishopdale. And anyway, I looked on the thing and I could see that one was 2 minutes and one was 3 minutes. And anyway, so this bus pulls up, I get on and we take off and I'm like, hey, well, those people still there. This is a bit unusual. Get to the roundabout, turn left,
0: go up
1: to Brook Street. Anyway, so luckily there's a little stop just around the corner. So I get off that and tear back.
0: Lucky you could do a free transfer.
1: Oh, for goodness sake. Yeah. Tear back just as I see the Bishopdale bus come around the corner.
0: So you got on it?
1: No, I didn't get on it.
0: Oh, you missed
1: it. It was like gone with the wind.
0: Okay.
1: I know what I did. I think I rang you and said, I'll be on the bus with you tonight, Maddie.
0: Oh, that's right. You were too. I had a similar thing one morning. There's the Utterfy bus and there's the airport bus. And I was sitting there and I looked up and I saw it saying, you know, the thing scrolling past, and it had A, and I automatically assumed it said Utterfy. I didn't wait for the rest of the sign to scroll past, but it said airport. And I did the same thing, got on the bus heading in exactly the wrong direction. Ended up having to get off and waiting for like 15 minutes at the bus stop for the other bus to come back the other way. Anyway, first world problems.
1: I know. Anyway, I'm here now. You know, just when I was thinking... Do you know, because Maddie, I said to you, oh, I'll just walk over, didn't I? I said, I'll just walk. And then I went, oh, I'm sitting at the bus hub now, I'll just catch the bus. God, lazy me. That'll teach me for being lazy as well.
0: Yeah. Okay. All right. Well,
1: what I was going to say was I was going, 2 weeks in a row, 2 Fridays in a row, I'm going to be here on time. Fail.
0: Maybe next week.
1: Fail.
0: All right. Let's have a bit of Saki Bomb. Who's Saki Bomb? It's the D4.

0: short and sweet, just like a sake bomb. Is it sweet? You can get sweet sake. You can, yeah, anyway, I don't know. I'm not a huge sake drinker. The sake I have had, I have thoroughly enjoyed, though. What about you, Maria? Have you drunk much sake in your day?
1: No, I haven't.
0: Oh, yeah?
1: I just don't like the smell of it.
0: Ah.
1: Mm.
0: Okay.
1: No. I can imagine it would be, if you could get past the smell, like it smells like spirits, like white methylated spirits, I don't know. I think I might enjoy it if I could get past that.
0: Okay. Do you prefer beers?
1: Mm-mm.

0: This is 46-2 on Fresh FM. That was the band that had the potential to almost do as well as they ended up doing. Deja Voodoo with their song Bears.
1: Deja Voodoo. And that track is off their album called Brown Sabbath. Now, the funny thing about these guys is they were a fictional house band on the TV show called Back of the Y, Masterpiece Television, which had them 15 seconds. They had 15 seconds of fame on that program, which led them to a nationwide tour Heath. So it is made up from Matt Heath, Chris Stratt, Piers Graham and Gerald Stewart. So this tour ended up with Matt Heath smashing 10 burning acoustic guitars over Chris Stratt's head.

0: Anyway, there you go.
1: And Matt Heath, I think he's now like a News Talk ZB host or something, gone from the heady days of Deja Voodoo to being a serious, News
0: Don't
1: Talk ZB
0: serious,
1: person.
0: But yeah. Hey.
1: There you go.
0: Yeah.
1: This is 46 and 2 on Fresh FM. Fresh FM is the top of the South's community access radio station. You could be listening in Marlborough, in Nelson, Tasman, in the far reaches of Tasman, Golden Bay. You could be streaming us from anywhere on the planet. You could be listening to a podcast. However you are with us this evening or this morning or this afternoon, depending where you are, when you are, thank you for joining us. New Zealand Music Month is on. Chance to get out and celebrate the great New Zealand music that has entertained us through the years. We're going to give it a go, play a few different tracks. We've got the long song on the way. And I did go, ooh, there's five Fridays in New Zealand Music Month. Can I come up with five New Zealand music long songs? And it was kind of easy. So I did that.
0: You did that and you got it.
1: I got it. So there's one coming up later.
0: One coming up now?
1: No, later.
0: Oh, later.
1: Later. Later. I'm going to go to New Zealand band Beast Wars, who terrified their fans recently by making a post on social media. Our mate Adam, I think, was having conniptions because he is a mega Beast Wars fan, and they said tomorrow announcement regarding the future of Beast Wars. And talking to him, he was like, oh man, oh no, because the singers had some health scares in the past, and it was like, oh, maybe it's come back, maybe put it into panic. No, they were just announcing that they were supporting a band from Australia who were touring there. You got a bit of tickle in your throat.
0: It's a dust cough, sorry.
1: Leave the studio and have a bit of water.
0: I know, I'm not sick or anything like that, but yeah, it's just a bit of a dust cough. But you're right, Maddie, they are touring, they are touring Australia in June of this year.
1: With who? Do you know who the band is?
0: I do, with Chat Pile. So Sydney, Melbourne, Brisbane, Auckland. Wellington. Auckland.
1: Yeah, they've got a couple of Kiwi gigs supporting them too.
0: So if you're our friends in Australia, we expect you to go. And if you live in Auckland, Wellington, or anywhere near that, we expect you to go there as well. And do you know what, Matt?
1: We're kind of near Wellington.
0: Anyway,
1: just over there.
0: It is just over
1: almost
0: there.
1: Almost see it out the window if there wasn't some big old hills in the way and maybe a bit of curvature. No, I think it's just the hills at the stage. Anyway, I'm not saying that there's no curvature because there is. Anyway, here we have some Beast Wars, New Zealand rock, sludge, doom, whatever you want to call them, royalty in my book. This is from them, a song called Damn the Sky.

0: What a silky, smooth voice. Like me, some Beast Wars. What do you reckon?
1: Yep. I love Beast Wars. When we saw them in Auckland, amazing.
0: Yeah.
1: And that was a gig the night before
0: the Tool
1: gig. So that was just good luck to be there before then and see them because they're bloody amazing. And they are touring Australia. It's really crazy because I thought, oh, Chat Pal must be from Australia if they're touring Australia with them, but they are not. They are from Oklahoma.
0: Wow.
1: So Chat Pal's first ever Australian tour, which takes place in June, like I said. So they come from Oklahoma City, formed in 2019. And the name comes from Piles of Chat, which I thought was like talking, you know, chat. Mm-hmm. But it's not. It's byproducts of lead zinc mining, which are commonly found throughout northeastern Oklahoma.
0: Wow.
1: So that's very interesting. But anyway, they start off this tour, Beast Wars, with them on Tuesday the 9th of June at the Rechitable? Rechartbyte, there we go, in Perth, which is really amazing because Perth often misses out. When you get bands that go to Australia, you get all these people from Perth and they're just going, come to Perth. It's a long way away. Then they hit Sydney, Melbourne, Hobart, which is really unusual as well, Brisbane, which Hobart is sold out. Something in Hobart.
0: Wow.
1: Too late.
0: Wonder if Cousin Brad's going.
1: That would be interesting. And they finish up coming back over to New Zealand at the Tuning Fork Thursday, June the 18th, and then down to San Fran Friday the 19th of June. So
0: that'll be a good gig. Good gig. Love San Fran in Cuba Street, Wellington.

0: Washington.
1: Yes.
0: Now, this is 46 and 2 on Fresh FM. Thanks to the wonderful, wonderful humans at Beggs Music Works. They'll hook you up if you want hookups. We're talking, you know, musical instruments and hi-fi gear. Nothing deviant. All right?
2: No.
0: No. And no, and when we say no, no, that makes it sound like it is deviant, but we're saying no, it's not deviant. And now that I've said that, it makes it sound even more deviant, but it's not. Mm, and now me defending it just makes it sound even more deviant. Oh, God. Going to play a band now, as requested by Michael. And this band, I'm looking at a picture of this band from 2016 when they released their first single, which we're about to play, and such cute little kids. They're so cute.
2: So little.
0: Yeah.
2: Oh, they were really little. They would have been like...
0: Little?
2: Yeah, way little. I think...
0: is that like a metric little, or are you talking imperial little?
2: Well, do you know what I... I just think they were little. I think they were young teenagers. Hmm. I'm going to say they could have even been like 14 and 15 and 16. Maybe. When they first hit. I can remember somebody from Taranaki just going, man, I remember these guys when they were like... Just little.
0: Well, we're talking about the band Alien Weaponry. Now, they've been travelling the globe. They've found some success overseas. They've played some massive festivals, a bunch of their own shows. Really, really good. But we're going to wind back to 2016. Yeah, I can barely remember that long ago. I think... 2nd of December 2016 from a quick Google that this song may have come out. I could be wrong.
2: Maddie, you know when I said they were little?
0: Yeah.
2: They weren't even teenagers.
0: What?
2: Honestly, no, they were
0: when?
2: Not.
0: When? No, they were teenagers.
2: But the brothers, Henry and Lewis, were 10 and 8 when they first started.
0: Wow.
2: And then Ethan, so that was, when was that? I'm not sure when that was, but Ethan joined them in 2013.
0: Okay, and now they have, I'm trying to think, the bass player now. Can't remember his name. I know he does social media. He's a funny fella.
2: Turanga.
0: Yeah. There you go.
2: Turanga.
0: Yeah. So he does some funny videos. Anyway, we're going to go with Uruta. That is the first single from Alien Weaponry. So far they've come. What a good band. Check them out on 46 and 2 on Fresh FM. Thanks to Beggs Music Works.

0: Oh, right. I'm pushing wrong buttons and not stopping things. And oh my goodness. Uruta. What do you think, Maria?
1: I like it. I like alien weaponry. And finally, was it last year?
0: Yeah.
1: About this time last year, we finally, 10 years later, get to see them.
0: I know. We've had so much bad luck trying to see them.
1: And I did love it because they did go, well, it was Lewis, he goes, no more riding lime scooters for me.
0: Oh, yeah.
1: Crikey.
0: Yes.
1: Anyway, that's another story about Uruta explores the themes of clash of ideas and expectations leading to stress and unhappiness, likened to a plague. It goes on to say the lyrics reference the burning of the Boyd, a historical event in New Zealand
0: and
1: Whangaroa Harbour, where a European ship's cursed object led to the epidemic and subsequent revenge by local Māori. Anyway, so it's about cultural misunderstandings and the impact of foreign influences on indigenous ways of life.
0: True,
1: so there you go.
0: True.
1: Great, great guys.
0: Yes, very much so. We talked to, was it Lewis, way back? It wouldn't have been too much further than 2016. I think it might have been 2018 or something.
1: Yeah, I think they were about to head over to
0: Vakken or something, was it?
1: Something like that.
0: Yeah.
1: And I know that Metal Hammer had done an interview with them. And so we talked a little bit about that. And they were quite surprised that to hear that we even knew that they'd talked to Metal Hammer.
0: Yeah, we know.
1: We know these things, everybody. We know these things. The things we know, and the things that we don't. We just make up.
0: Yeah, that's right. That's right. Oh, we should go back, revisit that interview, edit it back up and pretend that we've just interviewed him again. I don't think we can get away with that. It is time now on 46 and 2 to play The Long Song. It is a song that is kind of lengthy. I designated 8 minutes as a bit of a cut-off. Anything before that is a bit of a short song, decided, no. And it's easy if you're into prog metal, for sure. There's heaps of over 8 minute songs. I'm going to go with a Kiwi band now, obviously, because it is New Zealand Music Month, and I did say that we're going to play all New Zealand music. This is a bit of a progressive, atmospheric, and huge song by my favourite Kiwi band. They are called Pull Down the Sun. I think it's pretty happy, makes me happy. You are also a bit of a fan, I think, Maria? Pull Down the Sun?
1: I am a fan.
0: It's one of the bands I like that you like, which is good.
1: Yeah.
0: They hear

0: Hail from Whanganui. I think they are recording some new stuff maybe at the moment, which makes me very, very excited. They have an album called Of Valleys and Mountains.
1: Now tell me, they did open for Opeth, didn't they?
0: They did open for Opeth, yeah, which was fantastic.
1: Oh, yes.
0: Really was. Saw them there. Seen them a few times. I think we've travelled down to Christchurch to see them. We've seen them.
1: I know,
0: them
1: it's a bit embarrassing. We happen to be on holiday in the country and they just happen to be playing there. It's not like we're stalking them or anything, but I do feel like a stalker because every gig we're like, hey guys, and like, hey, and they're like, but you don't live here, and we're like, we know. Yeah. And then you go down the other end of the island and it'll be like, hey guys, and like, hey, and they're like, what are you doing here? And we're like, oh, we're just on holiday, you know, things it's, happening.
0: Yeah, and it is quite funny when you get kind of recognised by someone in a band because you always think they're see so many people, but Court, is it the singer, I think his name is, recognised us, I think, the last few times we've seen him. He's like, hey.
1: Yeah, what are you guys doing here? Yeah. Where do you guys actually live? And are you actually our stalkers? No, we are not.
0: No, this is getting creepy. Going to play the song and we'll just calmly back away. So, from Pull Down the Sun, fantastic Kiwi band. Love them to bits. This is Inoi, if I push the right button. It's been a long Friday. That's what I'm going to say. It's been a long Friday. But long may it continue.
1: More than 8 minutes long Friday?
0: Just a little.

0: Oh my goodness, I love that song, I love that band, I love that record. It was quite amusing. One day I met a guy who had multiple copies of their album. He said he'd bought all the vinyl copies. He had the black ones, he had the multicoloured ones, and I went, oh, I've only got the white one. And he was like, the what?
1: I was like, oh, he didn't have the white one.
0: And he went, what do you mean the white one? And I pulled out my phone and I showed him a photo of my white vinyl edition, and he was like, oh my God, I didn't know that existed. Giving him another grail to chase. But yeah, they released, I think white might have been the first release of the album, then they released it on black, then a company offshore somewhere re-released the album on beautifully coloured vinyl. And he'd been collecting them all. But anyway, Inouye, song by Pull Down the Sun.
1: What I'm going to say is, what are they doing at the moment? They're just re-releasing one of their songs, actually. What are they re-releasing? They're re-releasing Mirrors. It's going to be Mirrors Remastered New Way Home.
0: Okay.
1: So there you have
0: it. Check that out.
1: Yeah.
0: All right. I got a weird bruise on my hand. It looks like stigmata.
1: We don't want to hear any bruises on your weird bruises on your hand, Maddie. It's a family
0: it's
1: show.
0: It's on the palm of my hand, weirdly.
1: Stop right there. We're not talking about the palm of your hand.
0: Does it stop right now? Thank you very much. Anyway.
1: She's got five sisters.
0: I'm breaking out the Spice Girls. Let's stop right now. Okay, this is 46 and 2 on Fresh FM. Now, Fresh FM.
1: Oh, yes, this exciting event.
0: Yeah, there's an event on tomorrow. Now, if you're listening on Friday night, the 1st of May, I can tell you that tomorrow day at the Granary at Founders Heritage Park is an event as part of Tuku 26, and it is called Behind the Mic, and it is billed as free, no bookings required, which means you can rock on up. It's from 3 till 6, although the actual thing I think sort of kicks off at about 4-ish. The first hour is just going to be a bit of music and socialising. And it's a live storytelling event celebrating one of the longest running community voices in Te Tau Ihu and the people behind it. Enjoy a relaxed panel discussion with familiar voices like mine from across the years, paired with curated audio clips, archival photos, and treasures from the Fresh FM vault. The event honours local storytelling, community connection, and the power of access media, how everyday people found a mic, discovered their voice, and helped shape the cultural fabric of Te Tau Ihu. A true tuku moment, sharing stories, exchanging perspectives, and celebrating the voices that make our region unique.
1: I know.
0: Sounds like it could be fun.
1: It sounds like it could be fun. It's on Saturday, the 2nd of May, 3 p.m. to 6 p.m. So yep, you get us for 3 hours, like you said, Maddie, at the Granary. If you don't know where the Granary is, it's Founders Heritage Park, 87 Adafi Drive.
0: Yeah. Come along, absolutely free. Get into the park. And as I said, the actual event, sort of the speaky bit, is running sort of from 4 for maybe an hour and a half or so. But there's going to be a bit of music, socialising and stuff.
1: When Maddie says the speaky bit, he means

0: interviewing the program makers.
1: Yeah, there'll be a bit of that. Pat A and Pat B, I think, are lined up to do a bit of interviewing. There are a bunch of young lads. Should be a bit of fun. So anyway, we'll see.
0: I'm a bit nervous, really.
1: Yeah, I know. He's definitely going to ask you some curly questions, Maria.
0: Please. No.
1: Yeah. So, Fresh FM, behind the mic, tomorrow at Founders Park, kicking off at 3, but if you turn up any time before 4, you'll be sweet.
0: What I want to know, Maddie, you're recording the interviews and
1: yes,
0: they
1: recording
0: will be
1: the event. We will be playing it on air, podcasting the event.
0: Great. Sounds awesome.
1: Yeah.
0: Now remember, it is free. It's a free event.
1: Yes. Now we did come up with a bit of archival footage from one of our shows. Pre you being the co-host, you were in the studio. You feature in the bit of audio. Uh-huh. I'm not going to say any more. It's going to pop up tomorrow, but it's live radio at its livest, is what I will say.
0: And I'm going to say, you never know what can happen on live radio.
1: Yeah, I know. Anyway, yeah. We might play that on the show at some point as well, but it's going to pop up tomorrow. Fresh FM, behind the mic, tomorrow, Founders Park, the Granary, anytime after 3, but before 4. Come along and be part of it. All right, I've got some more New Zealand music now, which is good because it is New Zealand Music Month. A band called Stardrunk and a song called Stand Tall.

0: That is Star Drunk with Stan Tall. Not sure if they're active anymore. I have seen them in Nelson, I think a few years. Did I see them in Nelson? Good band. This next song we're going out with is a band that I have seen in Nelson called the Hasselhoff Experiment.
1: Formed 1997.
0: Hey, I went and saw them with Adam Ratt at maybe the Boathouse somewhere. They were fun. They were a lot of fun. But yeah, we're saying goodbye. This has been 46 and 2, the Friday at 5 experimental edition. We're still here. New Zealand Music Month, episode 1, saying goodbye. 2 weeks' time, Friday night, Salmonella Dub playing at the Playhouse. Got tickets already, they're on sale. Early birds, only $50. Bye-bye. Thanks, Biggs Music Works. Thanks to you.

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I'm Jamie McDowell, and my biggest New Zealand music influences are the Finn Brothers, Dave Dobbin, Brooke Fraser, that old A's guy, Jason Kerrison. Like 40 or what, I don't know. Love that guy. And Tiki Tane.

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This is Jamie McDowell, and my best New Zealand music memory is the first time I went to see 660 in Waihee with all my mates from the beach. It was pretty awesome. I was up on some guy's shoulders and I was just having a great time.

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3: 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I'm Anne, and I'd like to share some of my favourite folk music with you. You'll hear some classics from the past, and some from recent times. 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

Hey, what's up? This is Damien from Blacklist, and I have to say one of my favourite places to hear New Zealand music is at home. My kids find stuff on the internet, on YouTube, finding new artists and stuff, local artists, and playing it at home. And for me, that is probably the place where I hear the most new New Zealand music.

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0: we came.
1: And have you seen quite fundamental shifts in people going through this?
0: I've seen life-changing things, and I've seen my own life change in a dramatic way as a result of it. Absolutely, it's probably the most potent life-changing event. I want to say that gently, but yeah.
1: And you mentioned about the reintegration step.
0: I'm glad you asked that question, because I think it's the most important bit, and I think there's so many transformative retreats offered. It's become almost a part of a market. And I don't think retreats pay enough attention to the retreat, to the return. In other words, they offer a peak experience. The participant is, changed, but then they get thrown back. They just re-enter the family without and the society. So this return is so significant. We really need to pay attention to what that looks like. I mean, the three parts of any rites of passage are the separation from the village or society, the liminal transformative experience, and then the return. So having time to integrate and also to make the family system, in olden days, help the village recognize that this has taken place. Really, it's like a systems understanding of a... It's not enough just for the person to have the experience. You need the village to acknowledge that this has happened.
1: And there's one happening soon.
0: Yes.
1: When's that happening?
0: So it's happening on the 18th to the 28th, and there's a little bit of... We need a little bit of time preparation before that. There's a few... can either be in person or a Zoom call just to help crystallize that intention and check that there's the suitability and a good match between the people... The participant and the guides. We really want to affy them and make sure that, you know, all the support is in place and it's a good fit. And it's what's significant too is it's a very small group. You know, we know that this work doesn't speak to everybody. So I'm imagining a group of between 5 and 8.
1: Right.
0: Maximum. And there's a couple of places left for anyone who's...
1: And how would somebody get in touch and organise being involved?
0: Yeah, I think the best way would be to go to the website called the Center for the Great Turning. So that would be www.centerforthegreatturning.org, and on there you'll find click on the banner at the top, and there's the Wild Mirror, and you can have a good read, and that would be the great thing to do. So Tony and I have put together a good description, because it's clearly not for everybody, but if you read that and you feel the you're feeling in your body if it's speaking to you.
1: It's deep work. Do you ever feel despair doing that work?
0: I think the despair I feel is totally, because, you know, Carl Jung, who was perhaps the forefather of this depth psychology, you know, anyone who becomes familiar of his work would realize it's vast. And the Red Book, that is full of imagery and stuff. So I mean, when you start questioning who you are, you're going to open up, I don't want to say a can of worms, but you're going to open up a vast kingdom. You know, this is why mythological story is so helpful, because all the mythological stories worth their salt are elaborating on this psyche, basically. So, but the big despair, if you like, is the fact that we are living in a culture without elders. So before, in times gone by, I would like to imagine that the village would be holding these events, and you would be surrounded and have the opportunity to co-mingle with older humans who have been through this process, who know what's going on, and are there with wisdom and humour, side by side, and a bit of mischief and a twinkle in their eye to work alongside you. And in the absence of those elders, we have to do it ourselves. And I really feel for this generation, who are choosing to show up in deeper ways and ask brave, courageous questions and open conversations about what on earth is going on in our societies and our communities. What's happening for our... And why do we do this anyway? Why would you want to do it? You do it. I'm doing it for the children. You do it, not just my own child, but the far children, the generations to come. Because, let's put the cards on the table. We know that this is just not sustainable the way our society is unfolding.

0: similar sort of stuff to Matt McCarthy's The Children's Fire. And
1: Yeah.
0: And what sustains you when the larger systems feel so immovable?
1: Yeah, you trying to make me cry?
0: No. Maybe a little bit.
1: Yeah. I realised the other day, like, when you start diving into this stuff, it is tough.
0: Mm.
1: Because most of the society is going this way. They're just... And a lot of people are either numb or they're afraid of it. And the more you go down the kind of into this, the more bewildering it can be. And anyway, so what I realized, the best resource is the our relationships.
0: Mm.
1: It's having people in our lives, people in my life where I can... You don't want to be deep all the time and heavy all the time. I recognize that. You want the levity and the fun and the mischief and the banter. But what really helps is I've got a couple of people who are elders for me.
0: Mm.
1: And they support the Center for the Great Turning. And I've got some brothers who, not of biological brothers, but I belong to a men's group. We get around the fire. And we talk honestly about what's going on. And that is what is the greatest support. And as well as I got brothers, I got some beautiful connections with women and sisters, we could call it. So that's one great support. And the other's great support is music and art. I think music has this intelligence about it that cuts through. I'm actually quite tired of being in my head. And I long for to be in my body more and to access the heart. And there's something about the power of music that can do that. So that's the other great refuge. And the final thing as well is contact with nature. It's like really choosing to get out of the industrial scape, landscapes and the suburbia.
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Hi, and welcome to the Alcoholics Anonymous radio show here on Plains Media. My name is Chris, and I'm an alcoholic. The purpose of the show is to increase public awareness of Alcoholics Anonymous as an effective means of recovery from the disease of alcoholism. Our show has two parts. First, we'll talk a bit about alcoholism, what it is and what AA can do to help, and then we'll interview a recovering alcoholic who is an

0: active member of AA. I'm now going to ask our guest to read the AA preamble, which is read at the start of every AA meeting.
1: My name's Chris, and I am an alcoholic. Alcoholics Anonymous is a fellowship of people who share their experience, strength at home with each other, that they may solve their common problem and help others to recover from alcoholism. The only requirement for membership is a desire to stop drinking. There are no dues or fees for AA membership. We are self-supporting through our own contributions. AA is not allied with any sect, denomination, politics, organisation or institution, does not wish to engage in any controversy, neither endorses nor opposes any causes. Our primary purpose is to stay sober and help other alcoholics to achieve sobriety.
0: So, what is alcoholism? Alcoholism is a disease, not a disgrace. There's no shame in having an illness or a disease. An unusual feature of this disease is that it will do whatever it can to convince you that you do not have it. However, once it has a hold of you, the progression of symptoms is like the classic disease model, and the victim is as helpless as the sufferer of cancer. If you are an alcoholic, you're at the beginning of a long road that usually ends in one of three places: prisons, institutions, or death. If you think this sounds dramatic, we can assure you that our collective experience has shown this to be true. The challenge is to convince the alcoholic to admit that they need help and become willing to seek it. Denial is a major symptom of alcoholism. The alcoholic is often the last one to recognize it and admit that they have it. Our definition of alcoholism is that it is an allergy of the body coupled with an obsession of the mind. The allergy is the physical aspect of the disease. After having the first drink, the phenomenon of craving develops and we lose control over when we will stop drinking. The old saying is, one is too many and 1,000 is never enough. And yet, because of the obsession of the mind, the mental aspect of the disease, the alcoholic is compelled to keep picking up the first drink. This makes us powerless. We often hear from sober alcoholics that many doubted whether life could be fun without alcohol. Fortunately, those same people report that their lives have improved dramatically since they became sober. The 12-step program of recovery, which is discussed at meetings and which is outlined in the Alcoholics Anonymous Big Book, is how we get sober and maintain our sobriety one day at a time. This program has a proven track record of helping otherwise hopeless alcoholics to achieve long-term sobriety and recovery. It has taught us how to enjoy life sober. Okay, so for anyone who's just joined us, you're listening to the Alcoholics Anonymous radio show on Plains Media. We're just about to interview an AA member who's going to share their experience with alcoholism. So let's meet our guest, Chris. Welcome. It is great to have you on the show.
1: Hi, Chris. Yeah, thanks very much for that. It's great to be here.
0: Chris, let's start by, you mind sharing how old you are and how long have you been sober?
1: Yeah, I'm 77 years of age and I have been sober for 33 years.
0: Wow, that is a massive period of time. Congratulations. A lot to talk about around that, I guess, Chris, but first of all, a bit more about you. Are you married?
1: Yep, I'm married. We've just celebrated our 57th wedding anniversary and we have three adult sons between 50 and 55 years of age, and we have seven granddaughters and we have a great-grandchild on the way due next March, so things are quite exciting.
0: Fantastic. It's a big family, a lot of little granddaughters there to look after.
1: Yeah, all granddaughters, no grandsons.
0: Brilliant. And 57 years of marriage, that is huge.
1: Yeah, that is very much related to me getting sober. It wouldn't have happened without my sobriety.
0: Oh, great stuff. Well, look, I'm looking forward to hearing about that. First of all, let's go way, way back, though, like before sobriety was even a twinkle in the eye. Chris, tell us a bit about your childhood. What was life like growing up?
1: Yep, I grew up in Linwood Ave in Christchurch, and what I would consider to be a pretty normal working class family. It was just a very small, modest home, only two bedrooms. Mm-hmm. There was me and my brother, my older brother, 3 years older than me, and mum and dad. Dad was a grocer. Mum worked part-time as a shorthand typist at the Public Service Association. And I have got happy memories. Lived there basically from about 18 months of age up to roughly 10. And then quite life-changing, as it turned out. At roughly 10 years of age, the family moved out to a little township in North Canterbury called Cust.
0: Okay.
1: And Dad took

0: over the store there, which was owned at that stage by Retro and Sony. They ultimately bought the business. Going from the city, attending Linwood Air Primary School to a country school, Cuss School, quite different. Mm. But I love my time in the country, and that has carried on with our life. We've spent time out there again as young adults and as older adults, but which I can go into because it's part of my story.
1: Okay. Through that, sounds like, a good childhood. Can you remember the first time you had a drink?
0: Yeah, quite clearly. What you tend to do in a country town is, and it was when I was, to answer your question, I was 14, I was a few months off being 15, and I worked for the local transport company, and during summer, I was at 14, I was driving big Bedford trucks around the paddock collecting hay and stuff, and come Christmas time, even though you're 14, you're working with the men and you get treated like a man, and I can remember there were pre-Christmas drinks, and that's the first time I can remember drinking to the stage that I was, best described as a bit tiddly at that stage. So that was my first memory of drinking.
1: Mm. Okay, and so drinking was something that obviously started to come on more. How did and obviously it was enjoyable at that stage and nothing really going wrong. What did it look and feel like for you?
0: I loved it. During that sort of early stage of 14, 15, 16, there weren't too many problems, but fair to say, I left high school at 16 years of age, and I started working at the National Bank in Christchurch, and moved from Cuss to town. I boarded, and that is sort of when the problems started to emerge. And what I'm talking about primarily is motor accidents. Mm. And through that period of 17, 18, I had three quite significant motor accidents, all with alcohol involved. The first one involved, the other guy was drunk and I was sober, but the other two, I was drunk. And when I look back on that, now that's not normal. So that was the first tangible sort of stuff that happened to me that made me realise, but then I was having a good time. You know, I wasn't the slightest bit interested, and I didn't correlate that my drinking and the motor accidents were what caused the motor accidents was primarily my state of intoxication.
1: Understood. So as time went on for you, what sort of consequences or difficulties did start to manifest themselves that were related to drinking?
0: I need to mention some of the significant things that happened in my life. And, and around about, we got married, we were 20 when we got married, and we'd been courting since we've been together since we were 14, 15, and my wife happened to be the girl next door. And we did, the drinking through that and the partying, other than the motor accidents, was primarily, all being a good time. Mm. But in 1969, my wife's father, Ron, died. And then 3 weeks later, my mum died. He was 69 and mum was only 49, which resulted in us leaving, me having to leave the bank and moving out to Cust. Into a little cottage that was within a couple hundred metres of the pub, which was very convenient for me, not so convenient for my wife. And then after that, we moved out into the country. So we're living in an old, beautiful old homestead out in the middle of nowhere. And at that stage, the other thing I need to mention is Glenys was 5 months pregnant with our first child. Mm-hmm. So things, were quite tough one way or another. And I was drinking, I was working really hard for Dad in the store, and I was, particularly for weekends, Fridays, and sometimes on Saturdays, I'd be I spent a lot of time in the pub when I most likely shouldn't have. So that was having a negative effect on Glenys. Mm. The drinking was a problem, but I was having a good time. We stayed out there for just nearly 3 years, and then I had a bit of a bust up with Dad, which was around, in fact, it was more around his drinking than my drinking. Back to town, worked for the NZED as a pay clerk for a short period of time, and then The other significant thing in 73

0: Tree, I joined the police.
1: Mm-hmm.
0: And that was a really interesting experience in lots of ways because there was quite a significant drinking culture in the police. And so, yeah, I think in about 75 we had our youngest boy. And, yeah, there was lots and lots of drinking, but not too many. I was sort of getting away with it, if you know what I mean.
1: Mm-hmm.
0: Running very close to the cutter.
1: Mm-hmm.
0: The culture was, yeah, a lot of drinking. Work hard, play hard. That was the ethos in the police at the time.
1: Yeah. So how did it really start to grow and build for you? What was building up to this becoming, obviously, a serious problem for you?
0: Yeah, well, I think what I need to say is that I was primarily a binge drinker. I was a daily drinker when I was on holiday, but other than that, I wasn't. And just to make it really, really clear, my only problem was that once I started drinking, I couldn't stop.
1: Mm.
0: And I could never, ever get enough. And I could literally drink all night. I could drink from late afternoon one day to the next morning. And I didn't seem to, you know, people talk about blackout drinking. I can't really remember blackout drinking because sadly, I can remember a lot of the bad stuff that did happen.
1: Mm-hmm.
0: And some of which I'd rather forget. Yeah.
1: So it built for you to a point of, crisis over time. What did that look like, Chris?
0: Absolutely. By this stage, I had become completely unreliable. There used to be frequent arguments when my wife wanted to know what time I was coming home, and I would never ever come home when I said I was going to come home.
1: Mm.
0: I could be up to, and was frequently out to the early hours of the morning, and then getting home, I carried on drinking and have what I called one-man parties with stereos roaring, you know, ignoring the interests of my wife and my children. And when I look back on it, it's quite disgraceful behaviour, and thank God it hasn't happened in sobriety. But what sort of got me through the doors of AA, and very quickly I had three goes. The first go was a one-off,
1: mm-hmm.
0: And then it was around about a year later, I come back and I did 2 months. I got thirsty and I went out and drank for another six months, and then the last time I come in was on the 5th of October 1992, and I've been there ever since. But what got me across the line into AA was basically guilt and shame, and I'd become a person that I didn't like anymore. And I think one of the defining moments, my wife was never an Al-Anon person, but she did ring Al-Anon near the end of my drinking, and they advised her to leave me alone. So instead of her having an argument with me in the early hours and getting me, you know, very disgruntledly to bed, she just left me alone, which resulted in me still sitting at the table at 8 o'clock, 9 o'clock in the morning drinking. And my kids would get up to go to work and school, and my wife was working, and I'd still be sitting at the table drinking with a blue nose and a red face, and just disgusting behaviour that I couldn't live with anymore. So
1: yep.
0: That was the type of thing that happened that got me to my rock bottom.
1: Right. Okay. And so you're into AA. First impressions. What was your first? Well, what was the first meeting like? That, I guess, from where your sobriety has carried on.
0: Okay. The very, very first meeting I went to, the bad stuff happened on the Friday night when I'd been drinking all day, and I fell down a flight of stairs and badly sprained an ankle and just about bloody concussed myself on the wall at the bottom. So that was on the Friday night. I got to AA on the Monday night, and I was feeling a bit better. And I lasted only 8 days, and I was drinking again. And it was another year, more bad stuff happened, and once again I got into AA, and I liked it, I enjoyed it, I thought it was doing stuff for me, but I wasn't ready, and if you're an alcoholic, immersed in the disease of alcoholism, you have to be absolutely 1,000% certain that you want recovery, and it was the third time that I come in, that's where my headspace was.
1: Mm-hmm.
0: I had what I still think to this day was a spiritual experience. In the early hours of the morning, I was burning up. My head was going nuts. And I had a moment of clarity in which, Chris, that's it. No more drinking. And I went to AA in Peterborough Street, where the old Teachers College used to be, on the 5th of October, and I haven't drunk since.
1: Yep. Hey, look, because you mentioned it,

0: Chris, it's probably a good time to bring it in. There's a bit of a mystery to people outside of AA around what sort of a program it is. And to be clear, it's a spiritual program, not a religious program. What does spirituality look like to you?
1: Yeah, it is a spiritual program. Some people used to talk about it having a spiritual aspect. It hasn't. It is a spiritual program. And spirituality to me is very, very much different than religion. And part of the AA program is that we do believe in a higher power. Mm-hmm. And one of the things I love about the program is that that higher power can be anything that we want it to be. It can be a religious God that we've had. I mean, I did have a church upbringing, and I still think that my higher power is most likely very close to being a religious God. I don't go to church. I consider my AA meeting on a Sunday morning, I consider it to be my church. Where I get my spiritual nourishment, basically. And spirituality is very, very difficult to actually define. Mm. It's very much a personal thing. Mm. But I do. And part of my journey of recovery is that I pray every morning to my higher power and ask to be kept clean and sober for the next 24 hours and thank my higher power for keeping me clean and sober for the last 24 hours. And I've been doing that for 33 years.
0: Mm.
1: And I'm sober, so I think it works.
0: Yeah, absolutely. And so what do you do on a daily basis to stay sober? How have you maintained all of that sobriety for all that time?
1: What I'd say from the outset is that sobriety is the most important thing in my life. Mm-hmm. I never, ever want to forget that I'm an alcoholic. Hence, every morning I do hand my life over to my higher power and ask to be kept clean and sober. And also, I have books that I read, Daily Reflections, 24-hour book, and As Bill Sees It, all of which remind me on a daily basis that I am an alcoholic. And what I do know in my journey of recovery is that alcoholism is here forever. Mm. It's for the rest of your life. It doesn't go away. But all we need to do is basically stay sober. Mm. On a daily basis,
0: And hence that practice and reminding, as you said, it's really around the fact of not being complacent or letting it sneak up again.
1: Yeah, and giving back. I think giving back is huge. Service is a big part of our recovery. And just as an example, I'm here doing this today. I'm going to be at my regular AA meeting tomorrow morning, and then on Monday evening I'm going to be at a detox, speaking to people who are in detox about my journey of recovery. So it is very much a case of, to keep it, you've got to give it away. And I am absolutely passionate about my journey of recovery. And I think while I'm on a bit of a roll, I think the one thing I do want to say is that early in recovery, I thought that was the end of the good times, end of the fun. I can tell you overwhelmingly that the fun and the good times in recovery have just been overwhelmingly, and they're real. What you get out of the bottle is artificial, and there's a price to pay the next day when you've got that thumping head and the hangover. What you get from little grandchildren, little granddaughters with sparkling eyes is the joy you get out of that is real, and it stays with you. And the joy of nature, you know, beautiful days and, being in wherever.
0: And just not waking up feeling sense of dread, guilt, shame, wondering what happened. Yeah, I totally agree, Chris. I wouldn't change, I wouldn't trade my sober life for my drinking life ever. And look, you talked about service a bit and kind of extending from that. There's the concept of sponsorship inside of AA or sort of mentoring and helping another. And look, you are my sponsor. I'm your sponsee. For people who are maybe not familiar with it, what does that look like for you and how does it work?
1: Sponsorship is very, very important. And for those that have no knowledge or experience of the Fellowship of Alcoholics Anonymous, it can be described as mentoring, but it's basically where, an experienced member who's got a number of years up in recovery takes a new person in recovery under their wing, and they support them and they help them. And they're there as a sounding board for any problems, and also they help them through the 12 steps of alcoholism. And I've always had a sponsor. My first two sponsors have both sadly passed away. And my current sponsor I've had for, you know, over a decade.

0: know, I've never been without a sponsor. And through all my recovery, I've had sponsees. It's challenging. Mm. It is challenging because of the nature of the disease.
1: Yep. Yep, absolutely. Look, so much else. But tell me, I know you just said before about how good life is, but what do you feel are some of the major differences between, you know, now being sober compared to when you were drinking? What are the big changes for you?
0: I think the first most obvious one is that when I was immersed in my alcoholism, I was totally and completely and utterly unreliable. I would never, ever be where I was supposed to be, when I was supposed to be. I would never, ever come home. And in recovery, I've been Mr. Reliable. If I say I'm going to do something, I'm going to do it. If I'm going to be somewhere at such time, I'm there. If I'm going to come home at such time. But, like, we have just done some amazing, amazing stuff, and I retired young, 55, and we got a big caravan, and we spent 3 years touring all over New Zealand, and I went to AA all over New Zealand. We've got a son who lives in Alicante, Spain. We went over for his wedding. We've been over there another 4 or 5 times. All stuff that, you know, is so easy in recovery. And, my wife will go anywhere with me now. She'll do anything with me because I'm reliable. And, I just can't. I can't say enough about how good the journey of recovery is.
1: Mm. Wonderful. Chris, last question. If there's someone listening and maybe they are struggling with their drinking or think they might have a problem, what advice would you give them?
0: There's a bit of an old adage in AA that if you're not sure, just go and drink some more until you are sure, which doesn't sound very clever advice at all. But you will know when the consequences of your drinking have become such. And I mean, classic examples are drink driving convictions, but you don't need to get convicted. There's a lot of recidivist drink drivers who never actually get caught as such. But I think for me, it's most likely more about emotions and feelings. Mm. And for me, as I said earlier, it was guilt and shame. And if your drinking is resulting in you behaving in ways that you wouldn't otherwise behave, in ways that you end up feeling very guilty and shameful about, and you wake up in the morning and you think, what the hell did I do that for last night? Mm. That's when I think you need to be start thinking about your drinking. And it costs nothing to poke your nose in an AA meeting, and you'll always be welcomed. You'll always be welcome. Our doors are wide open. It doesn't matter race, ethnicity, gender, our doors are open for everybody of every walk of life.
1: Wonderful. Chris, thank you so much for coming on the show and sharing your story with us. It's been great.
0: Thank you.
1: 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That brings us to the end of the show. Thank you for listening, and remember, if you want to drink, that is your business, but if you want to stop, we can help. 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